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0: So Father God, I pray that our families will come together right now and seek your face. 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In the name of the only Savior, Jesus Christ. 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
1: 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I'm Holly Taylor for Good Company, and let's just dive right into God's Word. 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
0: I can't believe it.
2: You remember I came in here and I just said hi to you and we kind of go, were you thinking like, what's this guy going to be like? How's this going to work out?
0: If I can be honest, I was a little nervous when I first heard really? That I was getting a new show and a new host. Because I'm like, oh no, how much do they know? What am I getting into? How much work is this going to be? And you've made it so streamlined and taken such an organized approach to everything that it's like all of those fears that I had were not a concern.
2: Wow.
0: Yeah.
2: That's great.
0: No, you've been a pleasure to work with. This has been a great show and it's fun to be a part of, even though I don't have any kids or grandparents in my life. I don't know. It's an interesting perspective that I get from just listening in and producing every episode.
2: It's been really, really fun to have you jump in on air. But the discussions we have between with our guests or just with the, like even the discussion we had before this episode.
0: There's been some good ones just today.
2: The shows we can't play of the stories we're telling behind the scenes. But to have someone, of my children's age, producing a show has been really meaningful to me. So thanks, Mike.
0: And thank you.
2: Thank you, listeners. Those of you who have listened to a bunch of the 80 shows that we've produced or want to go back, well, you can do that by going to grand-central.ca. Listen, you can hear every single show. And we've had some great guests. We've done some fun shows, some heavy shows, some serious shows. We try to stick to our goals to really like inspire grandparents, to honor grandparents. And these ones with Paul, they've had all those honoring and inspiring, but they've really dug deep into the idea of resourcing grandparents on their journey of goodness. Thank you, Paul Robertson, for being here with us again.
3: Thank you, Tim.
2: It's been a long series of shows getting through the artificial intelligence and the tech stuff, but to have a grandparent and a youth culture specialist share with us, Paul.
3: Well, and I hope the grandparents are hanging in because this is the world of your grandchildren.
2: Yeah.
3: And it can be, we're trying to not make it technical, but something that you can relate to. And it's the world of your grandchildren.
2: Yeah.
3: So just be encouraged that you're tuning in.
2: And I think the fact that we're doing, I hear back that these 15-minute shows are ideal for grandparents. Hmm. It's just enough to take it and listen and reflect on it. And sometimes I know we're rushing through things quick and we wish we could get into it deeper. We're going, oh, wait till the next episode. We'll get back to that. But I do think the soundbite version of this, not soundbite, the snack size version of this is working pretty well.
3: Yeah.
2: So thanks, Paul. Today, you can listen to this live on Joy Radio. Our shows are every Wednesday at 3 p.m. on Joy Radio. And now they're rebroadcast at 10 a.m. on Saturdays. So that's very cool. Or again at grand-central.ca. Today's show, all our previous ones with Paul are on there as well. Today, we're going to talk about how grandparents can help shape a healthy screen life. This is interesting. Nonstop conversation about young people and their screen lives, whether they're like 5 years old or 15 or 25 years old, always just scrolling, always on the phone, always this and that. I know it's going to be different for every age group, but how can a grandparent participate? Then we know parents are always working through this conversation, but how can a grandparent be part of this? So I'm going to read a banner statement, Paul, and we're going to have you just comment on it. Share your wisdom, your thoughts, your research, your insights, okay?
3: Let's go.
2: A sense of urgency, choosing wisdom before crisis. Okay, a sense of urgency, choosing wisdom before crisis.
3: Now, all these practical helps, I've framed it based on Bible verses. So for those of you who are listening or people of faith, this will make perfect sense to you. If you're not, glad you're here, and all the practical things are just practical things.
2: Right.
3: So it doesn't matter whether you're a believer or unbeliever. These are practical things that you can do as a grandparent. So thanks for being there with us. Proverbs 20.

0: 32 verse 3 says, the prudent or the smart people see danger and take refuge. And so we know that AI has some drawbacks to it that we need to be careful about. But I think one of the greatest things we can do as grandparents is to be engaging, loving conversations with our children and our grandchildren. On my website, there's a PDF that you can download. It's called 200 Discussion Starters. So over the years, I've accumulated questions that you can use. Basically, there's questions for every age group in there, and they're just a way to get conversations going. So I know as grandparents, I know even myself, I'm supposed to be the youth culture specialist. I find trouble trying to find a question just to keep conversations going.
1: So hang on, Paul.
0: Yeah.
1: Some people will have a pen and paper handy or their device handy, and they can find those 200 questions at paulrobertson.ca. I don't want to skip over that.
0: Yeah.
1: Paul mentions that, and you want to find that content, go to paulrobertson.ca.
0: Yeah, and go to the resources, and you'll find it in
1: the resource section. Continue on.
0: Yeah, and then I think the other thing for us as grandparents is that we need to model healthy rhythms ourselves during family time. So, you know, especially around meal times, we shouldn't have our phones out. Our kids shouldn't be like, I know when my grandkids come, it's like, leave your devices at home within limits. We'll talk a little bit more about that later. But about meal time is not the time to be on our screen. Kids taking their phones to church, I don't personally think that's right because they're on them and it's just another distraction.
1: What do you do about people that, like nowadays, when someone goes up to read the scripture in my church, 9 times out of 10, they're pulling their phone out and reading it off their phone. I actually like the way it looks when they read their Bible, but I don't know, that's an old school. I bet a lot of grandparents feel the same way. So I guess it depends on what they're using their phone for. I don't know.
0: Yeah.
1: It's a habit you'd rather see them get out.
0: I'd rather see a hardcover real Bible up there.
1: Me too, but I mean about your grandkids bringing their phone. I guess some grandparents will be going, hey, I'm just happy my grandkids going to church.
0: Yeah, absolutely. And for our grandkids, they all have their little devices, whether it's for gaming or whatever. But it's limited to maybe a total of an hour if they're with us all one day. And it's usually wind down time. You know, I'd rather watch television with them. I'd rather be watching football or hockey or sports with them, watching a movie. Like I mentioned last week, you know, The Sound of Music is what my wife has raised all of us on. So there's some options there that we can model as grandparents.
1: Right.
0: And we just need to sometimes put a little bit of work into it. And remember this, even the presence of a phone, like, you know, there's two phones sitting in front of me, but phones, just by their visual appearance, will kill conversations. Mm. Like if I go into a restaurant with you two gentlemen and you don't put your phones out, but I put my phone on the table, and even if it's not turned on, it will inhibit conversation because you will be thinking about your phones and what might be coming into your phones.
1: Or you always hear that. And you're just like, okay, someone's trying to talk.
2: Or worse, you're in mid-conversation. You're just getting to the deep part, and they get a text message, and their eyes float towards the screen, and you've just lost them.
0: Yeah, so as grandparents, let's model healthy device use ourselves. I see a lot of grandparents in restaurants.
1: But do you know what's interesting with that? Like, I'm sitting here agreeing with you 100%, but I am guilty as charged, too. Like, it's not just me. Like, I have to not just tell my kids or my grandkids this. I have to tell me this.
0: Yeah. Well, it's hard.
1: Yeah.
0: Yeah. There's never been a device in the history of the world that is carried as much as a phone, literally around the world. And you think it's some plastic and some glass and some electrodes inside, and the world is obsessed with it. But they go to the phone for relationships and conversations, not to the person having lunch with them.
1: And for most people, I've never seen them panic more than when they lose their phone. I've seen people get worried about losing their keys and their wallets. Not like when they lose their phone. Yeah. It's a whole different thing, isn't it?
0: Yeah. Yeah. It's huge.
1: Continue.
0: I think that covers that.
1: We were going to look next, though, Paul, at special teen design. Guarding what God has entrusted. Special teens. So now we're talking about teenagers.
0: Yeah, yeah. All of this is basically has a younger generation in mind on it. and the way that they work is designed to take advantage of the adolescent brain, which isn't fully developed at this point, not until they're 25, if you're lucky. And but God has given us our children. Psalm 127, verse 3 says, children are a heritage from the Lord. What a responsibility that God looked down through history and decided you would have Sarah Jane and your son. And it's just, when you think about it, it's almost overwhelming that God waited to this point in time to give us the grandkids that we have. Mm-hmm. And so one of the things that we can do as grandparents is to speak blessing over our grandchildren. You know, I get up at 6:30 every morning, have my coffee, and do my devotional. And that's my time of prayer for my family specifically. And I've told my grandchildren, Grandpa prays for you every morning at 6:30. If there's ever anything you want me to pray for, send me a text and I'll be praying for you.
1: So I think that's so interesting. I'm sure so many of our grandparents, no matter where they are in their spiritual development or journey, pray for their grandkids in one way or another.
0: Yeah.
1: But letting your grandkids know you're praying for them.
0: Yeah, I think that's so important.
1: That's such a vital word.
0: Yeah. And it's just so important for them to know that. And, you know, my grandchildren are all on their spiritual journey. Some are further down the line than others, and that's fine too. But when they come to our place, you know, it needs to be a safe, nurturing place where they can come when they're spending time at our place. It can be a place where they can have a break from their technology.
1: Right.
0: Some kids are happy when you tell them that you can't bring their your device or you can't use it. They want permission not to be on their screens.
1: Interesting.
0: And then I last note, protection is an expression of love. Protection is an expression of love. Protection doesn't mean you're mean. You protect your kids from this stuff because you love them and you care for them. And you're willing to stand up sometimes and say, think you've had enough time on the screen. Let's play a board game. Let's watch a hockey game, whatever it might be. We do it because we love them.
1: And the tricky part sometimes is the grandparents see that sometimes clearer than the parents. And so there's a sensitivity to not override and say to your, like, to find that place to go, I want my grandkids to not be on the screen so much, but their parents allow them to do it.
0: Yeah.
1: And so there's a, you have to be discerning on how you share that concern, and it doesn't feel judgmental of your children so that they kind of feel uncomfortable with you speaking to it.
0: Yeah, we've kind of had an unwritten rule that for presents, we never gave them anything that required batteries, because batteries usually meant there was a screen.
1: Huh.
0: And so we would rather go with
1: A board game,
0: something that they can do with their hands, think about
1: model.
0: It, this kind of thing. Model cars, yeah.
1: Which is your thing. Well, Paul, we are going to pick up next week on the same topic. It's going to be your last episode with us for this round. We had you early on in the 80 shows. We've had you for the last 8 episodes. Really, really speak gently, kindly, thoughtfully, and wisely to our grandparents. We're going to have one more show with you just on how grandparents can help shape a healthy screen life. So thanks, Paul, for these shows. Thanks for coming back one more time.
0: Thank you, Tim.
1: And to our listeners, we hope that you're encouraged, you're honored, you're inspired, you're resourced, especially that today. 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Until next time, God bless and Godspeed.
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0: In a world of confusion, lies, and deception, the Word of God stands alone as truth and is settled in heaven. Knowing the truth is the weapon that will destroy confusion and deception. Join Natasha Farron on Preach the Word, proclaiming God's holy word unto salvation, reaching each in this generation among all nations and tongues. You shall know the truth, and the truth shall make you free.
1: 2 Corinthians chapter 5, verses 1 through to the end. And the word of the Lord says, "For we know that if our earthly house, this tent, is destroyed, we have a building from God, a house not made with hands, eternal in the heavens. For in this we groan, earnestly desiring to be clothed with our habitation, which is from heaven. If indeed, having been clothed, we shall not be found naked. For we who are in this tent groan, being burdened, not because we want to be unclothed, but further clothed, that mortality may be swallowed up by life. Now he who has prepared for us this very thing is God, who also has given us the Spirit as a guarantee. So we are also confident, knowing that while we are at home in the body, we are absent from the Lord. For we walk by faith and not by sight. We are confident, yes, well pleased rather, to be absent from the body and to be present with the Lord. Therefore, we make it our aim, whether present or absent, to be well pleasing to Him. For we must all appear before the judgment seat of Christ, that each one may receive the things done in the body according to what he has done, whether good or bad. Knowing therefore the terror of the Lord, we persuade men, but we are well known to God, and I also trust are well known in your consciences. For we do not commend ourselves again to you, but give you the opportunity to boast on our behalf, that you may have an answer for those who boast in appearance and not in heart. For if we are beside ourselves, it is for God. Or if we are of sound mind, it is for you. For the love of Christ compels us, because we judge thus, that if one died for all, then all die. And he died for all, that those who live should no longer live for themselves, but for him who died for them and rose again. Therefore, from now on, we regard no one according to the flesh. Even though we have known Christ according to the flesh, yet now we know him thus no longer. Therefore, if anyone is in Christ, he is a new creation. All things have passed away. Behold, all things have become new. Now all things are of God, who has reconciled us to himself through Jesus Christ and has given us the ministry of reconciliation. That is, that God was in Christ, reconciling the world to himself, not imputing their trespasses to them, and has committed to us the word of reconciliation. Now then, we are ambassadors for Christ, as though God were pleading through us, to implore you on Christ's behalf to be reconciled to God. For he made him who knew no sin to be sin. righteousness of God in him. Be reconciled to God. God is pleading, be reconciled to him through his son, Jesus Christ. The Lord, the God of all creation, pleads today to call upon his name for you to be reconciled to the Son, to be reconciled to the Father, to be filled of the Spirit of the Lord God Almighty, to become the righteousness of God in Christ Jesus. Yes, the Lord has come. Yes, the Lord has died. Yes, the Lord rose to life again. Will you rise to life? Or will you remain dead? Will you become a new creation? Or will you remain dead? Will you be reconciled to your Creator, your Maker, the Savior, the Lover of your soul, or will you remain dead? What choice is before you this day? Life and death. I implore you, as the Scripture says, choose life. Choose redemption. Choose the finished work of Christ. The Bible says, but God demonstrates his own love toward us in that while we were still sinners, Christ died for us, for you. Call out to Jesus and you shall be saved, your soul redeemed. Be persuaded, be determined that now is the day of your salvation, that today is the day you will call upon the name of the Lord Jesus Christ. You will believe in the word of the Lord and be saved, be reconciled, be a new creation. Oh, be persuaded and determined in yourself, in your heart, and in your mind that this very day is the day you choose life. Have you received the Father, Son? Will you be raised to life? There is no other way. There is no other salvation. Christ, who died, died for you. Oh, friend, there is more to life than what the eye has seen. There is more to this life than what your eye has beheld. The Bible says to call upon the name of the Lord and you will be saved. Oh, friend, do not walk by sight. The things that you see alone, do you think that this is life? Do you think that the preciousness of your soul and the very treasure of your life, this is it? To be born, to go to school, to get a job, and to eat, and to die, and so be it. Do not look at sight alone, but walk by faith. Know that your breath, your very life, has come from God himself, who has formed you, who has created you, and who knows you and implores you this very day, for he knows what is in your heart. He knows what is in your soul. He knows the things you have known. He knows your thoughts, and he sees you and calls to you now, today, to be reconciled. To come to the God who has loved you with an everlasting love. Jesus says, most assuredly I say to you, he who hears my word and believes in him who sent me has everlasting life and shall not come into judgment, but has passed from death to life. Oh, I pray you are persuaded today to be reconciled to God. What has kept you from the truth? What deceives you? What holds you? What has captivated you that you would hear the word of God, that you would feel the sense of the Spirit of the living God speaking to your inner man, and you would hold back? Will you remain stubborn in your heart? Will you remain deceived to follow a false god, to worship an idol, to follow the traditions of man, the traditions of your culture, the strongholds of your culture? Will your pain, your guilt, your frustration, your sorrow, your failure, what will keep you from declaring Jesus Christ as Lord and Savior? What will keep you from rising to life, from having a new creation in Christ? The scripture says God has not imputed the trespasses of man upon man, but put them on his Son. Your sins were placed on the living God himself, that you might be reconciled to him. But it is for you to choose life. The Lord loves you and compels you today, implores you today to be reconciled to him, to know him, and to be saved through him, to be saved by the name of Jesus Christ, that your sins would be washed in the blood of Jesus, that you would be filled with his Spirit and sealed by the Spirit of God, and be reconciled to the Lord. Do not let this hour pass, for you do not know what tomorrow holds. This may very well be your final opportunity. Be saved. Be redeemed. Be restored. Be forgiven. Be changed. And become a new creation in the one who has saved you, who loves you, who knows you, and who speaks truth, the Spirit of all truth, the one who loves you and knows you and calls to you this very hour, the Lord Jesus Christ.
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1: Here's Anne Graham Lotz.
2: There's the only book in the Bible that promises a blessing to those who read it. What is the blessing? I think the blessing is that we get a sneak peek of the vision of His glory. I think the blessing is that in this book we see Jesus in a way we wouldn't, except we have the prophecy. So what's your attitude about prophecy?
1: Thank you for joining us this week on Living in the Light with Bible teacher Anne Graham Lotz. Anne takes us today to the book of Revelation to view through the eyes of the Apostle John the vision of the glory of Jesus Christ. And that's going to be revealed in four unique and very powerful ways. The

that you're looking the most forward to it is coming. I started to get responses from you all, but I can't hear that well, so I don't think I'd be able to hear what you would say without a microphone. So I'll just tell you some of the things I'm looking forward to, the reasons I want him to come. So why do you want him to come back? So I can tell you, I want a new body, okay? Just saying. And I want to see my husband and my parents and my loved ones who've gone before me. And I want to see those streets of gold and the pearly gates and the stuff, you know, that we'll talk about on Sunday. I want those who are persecuting the Christians in Nigeria and Syria and China and Iran and North Korea to be held accountable. I want good to overcome bad and love to overcome hate and justice to be established, righteousness to fill the earth. I want the world to be ruled rightly for a change. But I want to tell you what I most want. This is what I long for, what I look for, forward to more than anything else. I want the world to see his glory. I want him to come back. Amen. I want the world to see this one that they have cursed and blasphemed and crucified. You can't even say his name unless it's in a curse word. You can't bring his name out in the public square, the marketplace, or wherever. I want them to see him in all of his glory and his majesty and his authority and his dignity. And I want to see every knee bow and every tongue confess that he is Lord to the glory of God. Amen. That's what I long for. Until that day, we just get a sneak peek of the vision of his glory. And I'm praying this weekend that you will have that sneak peek as we look at it through the Apostle John's eyes. Turn to Revelation chapter 1. And Revelation, the book, was written by the Apostle John in the first century. And in the first century, the Emperor Domitian was on the throne in Rome. He declared himself to be God. He demanded to be worshipped. When the church refused to worship him, he poured out persecution on the Christians. He burned them at the stake. He crucified them on crosses. He threw them to the lions in the arenas. And he was a madman with absolute power. So the early church, the Christians, the followers of Jesus who were staking their lives on Jesus and they were giving their lives for Jesus, they needed a vision of his glory. They needed to know who he really is. They needed to be reassured in their faith and strengthened in their faith that they could persevere until they saw him face to face. And at that moment, God gave the Apostle John a vision of the glory of Jesus. So we're going to look at the fact that the vision of his glory is revealed in four ways I see in this passage in chapter 1. It's revealed through prophecy. It's revealed through our praise. It's revealed through our perseverance until we fall prostrate at his feet. And so I'll just tell you, I'll just heads up. My aim is that the vision of his glory would bring us to a deeper point of surrender in our own lives, that we would just lay it all down and receive the blessings that flow, they're unlocked when we surrender everything to him. So let's look first of all at the fact that the vision of his glory is revealed through prophecy. And in verse 1, it says the revelation of Jesus Christ. So just stop right there. And people study the book of Revelation because they want to know the future. They're trying to figure out all the numbers and the animals and the things and what this means and what that means. And if you're not careful, you miss the whole point. The whole point of the book of Revelation is the revelation of Jesus Christ. If you want to unlock the mystery of the book of Revelation, you just look for Jesus in his pages. So it's the revelation of Jesus Christ. The word revelation or reveal means to lift the veil. And God lifts the veil on Jesus through prophecy. As early as Genesis chapter 3, verse 15. Do you remember when God said that he would send the seed of a woman who would crush the serpent's head? And he lifts the veil, and it's very vague. But through that prophecy, we see that Jesus would be the one who would defeat Satan, crush his head. And then Genesis chapter 12, when God tells Abraham, if you'll follow me and you'll leave Ur and you'll follow me in a life of faith, and I'm going to bless you. And through you, I'll bless all the nations of the world. I'll send a seed through all the nations of the world will be blessed. And you lift that veil and we see Jesus as the

0: descendant of Abraham, who then is a blessing to the whole world. And in Deuteronomy, when God told Moses, I'm going to raise up a prophet like yourself who will deliver my people not from bondage to slavery, but bondage to sin. And the prophecy lifts that veil, and we see Jesus is the promised deliverer, the bondage breaker. And then it's all the way through Scripture, but it's easy to see in Isaiah, isn't it? When it says that he would send a lamb by whose stripes we would be healed, wounded for our transgressions, bruised for our iniquities, and lift the veil. And through that prophecy, we see Jesus is the Lamb of God who would be sacrificed to take away our sin. And Isaiah also said he would be the Wonderful Counselor, Almighty God, Everlasting Father, Prince of Peace. And it's through prophecy that we get a glimpse of who Jesus is in a way we wouldn't, except we had the prophecy. So in this case, he said it's the revelation of Jesus Christ, which God gave to his servant to show him the things that must soon take place. And he made it known by sending his angel to his servant John, who testifies to everything he saw. That is the word of Jesus Christ. So for you and me, the book of Revelation, except for the first three chapters, perhaps, but the book of Revelation is all future. It is prophetic. It's prophecy. But for John, it's not prophecy, it's history. This is his eyewitness account of the future. John said 49 times in this book, depending on your translation, but 49 times I saw with my own eyes, 28 times I heard with my own ears. So it's his eyewitness account of the future. So if I can describe who John is, I just want to remind you who John is. He was a disciple of John the Baptist, and they were standing beside the Jordan River one day, and John the Baptist said, look, there goes Jesus of Nazareth. He's the Lamb of God who will take away the sin of the world. So John stopped following John the Baptist. He became a disciple of Jesus for 3 years. And he saw with his own eyes Jesus walk on the water. He heard him with one word calm the raging storm at sea. He saw Jesus feed 5,000 people with 5 loaves and 2 fish. He saw Jesus give sight to a man born blind. He saw him cleanse the lepers and make the lame walk. He saw Jesus raise the dead. And he was there that Thursday night. He saw with his own eyes as the Roman soldiers placed Jesus under arrest, took him off to place him on trial. He was a relative of the high priest. He slipped inside the courtyard, so he watched as Jesus went on trial before Annas, then Caiaphas, and the full Sanhedrin. 3 religious trials. In the end, he heard with his own ears as the religious leaders convicted Jesus of blasphemy for claiming to be the Son of God. They asked him who he was, he told them, and they convicted him of blasphemy for saying he was the Son of God when he was, when he is. And then the religious leaders took him over to the hall. They couldn't put him to death under Roman occupation themselves, so they had to take him to the Romans at 5 o'clock in the morning. They took him to the Hall of Judgment. They put him on trial before Pilate. Pilate sent him to Herod. Herod sent him back to Pilate. So he had 3 Roman trials. And each time, he was declared innocent. 7 different times, the Roman courts said, this man is innocent. This man is innocent. He is innocent of all charges. And at that point, the religious leaders had whipped up the crowd that was now gathering in the judgment hall, and they were starting to riot, crucify him, crucify him. And Pilate said, this man is innocent. But he thought, well, they just want some blood. So he had Jesus flogged until the blood and flesh was torn from his body. You wouldn't even recognize him as a man, much less be able to identify him. And he brought him up before the crowd, and he says, you know, you can have him or you can have Barabbas. And they all shouted, crucify Jesus, crucify him. So Pilate said, okay, he's innocent, but you can crucify him. He washed his hands of responsibility, and Jesus was taken up to that place of execution, and John followed. And John, with his own eyes, saw Jesus nailed to the cross, the spikes driven through his hands and feet, and the cross raised up, planted in the ground like a tree. John saw Jesus of Nazareth crucified on a Roman cross. And he just stood there for 6 hours and he watched. At one point, Jesus noticed him and asked him to take care of his mother, which John did for the rest of her life. And then at the end, with his own ears, he heard Jesus shout out, it is finished. And he saw with his own eyes Jesus bow his head and just refused to take the next breath. He saw Jesus die on the Roman cross. And I would expect at that point, John's life fell apart. because John thought he was the Messiah. He thought he was the Redeemer of Israel. He thought he was the Son of God, and he had gone and died like some criminal on a Roman cross. So John went back to that upstairs room with the other disciples, barred the door, locked the windows, closed themselves in, terrified the Romans would come get them. Sunday morning, he heard somebody banging at the door. He thought the Romans had come. And then he heard a woman's voice. So he went to the door, and it was Mary. And she was hysterical, saying something about grave robbers and the tomb being empty. So John ran through the early morning streets of Jerusalem. He came to the tomb where he knew they had laid Jesus, and he ran inside. And he testifies as to what he saw. Nothing except for the grave clothes. And the grave clothes were lying there like an empty shell. Now, John had been at Bethany. He had seen Lazarus. Remember when Jesus raised Lazarus from the dead and he told Martha to unwrap him, and Martha unwrapped Lazarus. By the time she finished, all the grave clothes were in a pile, just a stinking rags just piled up. And these grave clothes weren't lying there as though somebody had unwound them from the body and taken the body off naked. They were lying there like an empty cocoon, like the body had just evaporated up through them. And John said, I knew Jesus had risen from the dead. But he's more confused than ever. So he went back to that same upstairs room with the other disciples, locked the door, barred the windows. Sunday afternoon, with his own ears, he heard that very familiar voice say, peace, it is I, be not afraid. Jesus speaking peace to his people. And John turned, and he saw the wound on the brow where the thorns had been, and the wounds in the hands, and he saw Jesus of Nazareth standing in front of him. And he was invited to reach out and touch him, and John had that personal encounter with the risen Lord Jesus Christ. He would never be convinced that Jesus hadn't risen from the dead because he saw him. He heard him. He touched him. 40 days later, he was on the Mount of Olives, and Jesus was teaching his disciples, and he put his hands out to bless them. And when he did, with his own eyes, John saw Jesus begin to lift up off the ground, float up through the air, disappear through the clouds of glory. John saw Jesus ascend back into heaven. Now, that's the same Apostle John who's writing the book of Revelation. Do you get it? With the same eyes and the same ears, he says, I have seen Jesus come back. Let me tell you what I've seen. I've seen wars on a worldwide scale so devastating that those slaughtered, their blood rises to the height of a horse's bridle. I've seen pestilence like AIDS and COVID and the Ebola virus or whatever wipe out a third of the Earth's population. I've seen stars like Scud missiles falling out of the sky. I've seen mountains falling into the sea. I've seen a beast rise up out of the sea to rule the world. I've seen a false prophet who does miracles in his name. I've seen a dragon who gives them both power. I've seen demons flooding the earth. And I've seen angels. And I've seen the sky unfold and a white horse appear with a rider whose name is Faithful and True, coming back, followed by the armies of heaven. His name is the Word of God. And he has a double-edged sword coming from his mouth, and all of his enemies who have gathered and gone to make war against the Lamb, he speaks a word and they all drop dead. I have seen Jesus come back to rule the world in righteousness, filling the earth with his glory. And I've seen heaven. And I've seen a new heaven and a new earth. And I want to tell you, around everything, over everything, under everything, through everything, at the beginning of everything, at the end of everything, Jesus Christ reigns supreme. That's the vision of his glory. Amen. How would we know that if we didn't have prophecy? How would we know that except that John would tell us what Jesus revealed to him? Verse 3, blessed is the one who reads the words of this prophecy and takes it to heart because the time is near. And it doesn't mean just you read through the book of Revelation once. It means you read it and you read it and you read it. You continually read it. You continually study it. You continually apply it to your life. You continually live in the light of it. And the blessing, what's the, you know, it's the only book in the Bible that promises a blessing to those who continually read and study. It's the only one that promises a blessing to those who read it. And what is the blessing? I think the blessing is that we get a sneak peek of the vision of his glory. I think the blessing is that in this book we see Jesus in a way we wouldn't, except we have the prophecy. So what's your attitude about prophecy? You know, some people, they get so carried away with it. They're just trying to figure everything out. And there's some really pretty strange things online if you look it up. So don't. And I just wonder how they've not stoned to death some of these people. They come up with some of these proclamations or decrees, and I think, you know. And then there are others who are so scared of it, they don't want to go near it. So they don't read Revelation. They don't want to get into prophecy. And somewhere there's a balance, isn't there? This is in our Bibles, and there's prophecies all the way through Scripture. It's given for us in order to be a blessing. So we'll try to unpack a little bit of it. Actually, the first book I ever wrote, The Vision of His Glory, which is on the whole book of Revelation, prophecy was given to you and me, and I think not just for the first century Christians who needed that vision of his glory, I think for the last century Christians. I think we're living in the very last of the last days, and we also need to have a vision of the glory of Jesus. Read your Bible, and that includes the prophetic words that are in it, because you're going to be blessed. You're going to see things that otherwise you wouldn't see. The vision of his glory is revealed through prophecy. It's revealed through our praise. In verse 4, he says, John, to the seven churches in the province of Asia, grace and peace to him from him who is and was and is to come. That's the one we think of as God the Father, if I can put it that way. The seven spirits before his throne, that's the Holy Spirit. Seven is the number of perfection, that's speaking of the Holy Spirit. And from Jesus Christ, who is the faithful witness, the firstborn from the dead, ruler of the kings of the earth. So right there, we have the Trinity. We have God the Father, God the Holy Spirit, and God the Son. So I just want to make this point that we praise Jesus for his deity. Jesus is God, okay? So sometimes I think we get so familiar with him that we make him less than he is. And you'll find him in the very first part of Genesis. Genesis chapter 1, verse 1. In the beginning, God created the heavens and the earth. That's the triune God, but we think of that as God the Father, verse 2. And the Spirit of God hovered over the face of the deep. That's the Holy Spirit, verse 3. And God said, his word went forth, let there be light, and there was. And all the way through Genesis chapter 1, there's that phrase, and God said, whatever he said was so. It came to be. And we would think that's a language going out of the mouth of God, nouns and verbs, until you get to the Gospel of John, chapter 1, verse 1. In the beginning was the Word, and the Word was with God, and the Word was God. In verse 14, the Word became flesh and dwelt among us, and we've beheld his glory. Jesus is God. Don't make him less than he is. He is God walking the earth in a human body. He told Philip, if you've seen me, you've seen the Father. So we praise him for his deity, and we praise him for his humanity, because he's not only the Son of God, he is the Son of Man. He is not only God, he's man. That's just something, it's a mystery, isn't it? We can't quite take that in, fully God, fully man. But it says in the middle of verse 5, to him who loves us and has freed us from our sins by his blood, that's in his humanity, has made us to be a kingdom and priests to serve his God and Father, to him be glory and power forever and ever. Amen. That's in his humanity. Look, he is coming with the clouds. Every eye will see him in his humanity. So in his humanity, he's the Savior who has redeemed you, shed his own blood to take away your sin, make you right with God, offer you forgiveness. He's the Lord who will rule the details of your life so that you can fulfill God's purpose for your life. And God has a purpose for you. Do you know that? And if you give your life to Jesus, he will rule your life so that you fulfill the purpose for which you were created. You fulfill your potential. And then he's the King one day who will come just for you. Years ago, I was feeling very small. You ever feel small? Inadequate, inferior. I mean, I was really going down, low self-esteem. And I was in this passage and reading it, and I could just hear the whisper of the Spirit, "Anne, who's the most important man in your life?" And I said, "Well, my husband, my father." And who's the most important man in the United States? And I said, "Well, it'd have to be the president." And then, who's the most important man on planet Earth? And since the United States is a world power, then I would say, I guess the president of the United States is also the most important man on planet Earth. And then he seemed to whisper, "And for how long? 4 years or 8 years?" And then the whisper came, or the thought, "And the most important man, not just in the United States, not just on planet Earth, but in all the universe, and not just for 4 years or 8 years, but forever and ever and ever. The most important man in all the universe forever and ever thinks you are so important that he's the Savior who has redeemed you with his own blood. He's the Lord who will rule your life so that you fulfill God's purpose. And he's the King one day who will come back just for you." I've never felt so small since then. I found my self-esteem. If somebody here is looking for theirs, you find it at the foot of the cross. You take a good look at who Jesus is, the God-man, giving his life's blood to cleanse you, take away your sin, bring you into a right relationship with his Father, the Lord, who is the only Lord, by the way, who can rule the details of your life so you fulfill God's purpose. And the King one day who's coming back for you. And you say, "Oh, Anne, when he comes back, it's going to be a mob scene, you know? Millions of people are going to be caught up and I'll just be one of the bunch." And so that's how I thought. We go to North Carolina Beach, and so the moon comes up over the water. And when the full moon comes up, and if I stand on the beach, I have a moonbeam that comes right to me. And if Rachel Ruth is like, you know, 100 yards down, she has a moonbeam that comes right to her. And if Mar and Trainer, who are never separated, so if they're down on this side, they have a moonbeam that comes right to them. So I don't know how that works, but we all have our own moonbeam. Do you know that? Have you seen that? I know you have. And when Jesus comes back, it's as though he's coming back just for you. And I don't know how that works, but in his omnipresence, he's coming back as though you're the only person he's coming for. Jesus said in John 14, "I'm going to prepare a place for you, and if it's so, I'm going to come back and receive you to myself." That's a personal reception, that where I am, you may be also. Praise Jesus for his deity. Praise him for his humanity. And praise him for his eternity.
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1: Have you ever been in a place in life where you didn't know what to do or where to turn? Here's Liza.
2: It was dry. It was a desperate feeling. There was a dissatisfaction. There was a longing. The general feeling would be dryness, just a dryness of soul.
1: That is a hard place to be. 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We'll talk about where to find true freedom on this episode of Revive Our Hearts Weekend. Welcome to Revive Our Hearts Weekend. I'm Dana Gresh.
3: We have heard the voice of freedom.
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3: How he calls prodigal daughters out of darkness, pulling them away from heavy-handed grasp of bondage.
1: She'll be helping us understand freedom in Christ today. At the end of most Revive Our Hearts episodes, you hear these words, calling women to freedom, fullness, and fruitfulness in Christ. Over the next 2 weeks, we'll be talking about fullness and fruitfulness. And if you've been following along on the daily program, you know we've spent this past week focusing on freedom. We'll wrap that up today by exploring two important questions. What does it look like to be that woman who is truly free? And just what is she free from? We're going to hear stories from three women who've experienced true freedom in Christ. Johnny Erickson Tata, a woman named Liza, and Keisha Griffin. As we listen, I want us to do an exercise. We're going to try some active listening, and here's what I want you to search for. The sin or the chains that are holding each of these ladies back, and what happened after they repented and turned to God. And at the end, well, I want you to be able to spot the chains or sin in your own life. I want you to be able to experience true freedom in Christ. For many years, Johnny Erickson Tata has been a prisoner of sorts. And you may already know her story, but I'll just recap a little. Johnny had a tragic diving accident in her late teens that left her a quadriplegic, a prisoner to her wheelchair. She longed for freedom from that chair, even had her sister take her to a faith healing service. But she didn't get what she was looking for there. And that night, she started asking questions like, what kind of healer? What kind of savior? What kind of deliverer? What kind of rescuer would refuse the prayers of a paralytic? She was in a bad way, but I want you to hear it from her. Here's Johnny.
4: Soon, a bitter root, a real spirit of complaining began to take hold of my life. And every hurdle I faced became a reason to feel sorry for myself. Most of all, Jesus, the one I wanted to feel close to, he seemed so far, so removed, so distant. And if I couldn't be healed, then I told my sister Jay the next morning, I don't want to get out of bed. Just turn on the air conditioner, close the drapes, turn off the light, shut the door, and leave me alone. But even in that darkness, weeks I spent in that bed, in the dark. I couldn't live with that kind of despair. There had to be something more. And so even then, I would sing to comfort myself. One hymn most often I sang was a plea for help. Oh, Jesus, abide with me. Fast falls the eventide. When darkness deepens, Lord, with me abide. When other helpers fail and comforts flee, help, help of the helpless. Oh, Jesus, I'm so helpless. Oh, abide with me. And with that hymn, I prayed, God, if I'm not going to die, then you please show me how to live. And those were the days then when my sister would come into the bedroom. I would ask her to get me out of bed. And most often during those days, she would push me into the living room where I sat in front of a music stand, much like this one, plop my Bible on the music stand, and then I would flip this way and that with my mouth stick, trying to make sense of it all. Of course, I was still interested in healing. I still wanted to know what the Bible had to say about it. And I found out in the first chapter of the Gospel of Mark. There, Jesus is performing all kinds of miracles. And the next morning, the crowds return, more sick, disabled people. And Simon and his companions, they quick go looking for Jesus, but he's nowhere to be found. Finally, Simon and his companions find Jesus, and they tell him about all these sick and disabled and diseased people at the bottom of the hill. And what does Jesus say to them? Let's go someplace else, to the nearby villages, where I can preach also, for this is why I have come. All those sick and disabled people looking to be healed, and Jesus says, let's go someplace else. How could he turn them away? How could he turn away people like me? And that's when it hit me. It's not that Jesus did not care about all those people. It's just that their problems, especially their physical problems, weren't his main focus. The gospel was his focus. And whenever people miss this, whenever they started coming to Jesus just to get their problems fixed, the Savior would always back away. Yes, Jesus cares about suffering, but the Gospel of Mark showed me his priorities. To me, healing had always been the big deal, but to God, my soul was a much bigger deal. I started searching for a different kind of freedom, a deeper kind of healing. Psalm 139, search me, O God, and know my heart, and set me free. I so want to be free. That has been my prayer. And God has been answering that prayer. And he has been exposing in my heart the things from which I really do need to be free. And I am so far from being finished. I have such a long, long way to go. God is still searching. God is still testing.
1: That's Johnny Erickson Tada from the True Woman 14 Conference. God's certainly not in the business of making us comfortable. He wants to change our souls. He wants to heal us of our selfish pride, our worthless idols, all of our sin. He wants to set us truly free. If you'd like to hear the entire talk from Johnny, we have a link at our website. Just go to reviveourhearts.com/weekend. Next, I want to introduce you to Liza. She was just an average believer working faithfully at a Christian ministry, but she wasn't happy. She felt like she kept doing the things that should make a Christian happy, serving God, doing great things for him, producing more and more and more. But working harder didn't get her the closer walk with God she desired. Soon, Liza felt like she was just shriveling up inside. Here she is, talking with Nancy DeMoss Wolgemuth.
2: I started just showing signs of burnout and stress, and I kind of started shriveling up on the outside as well. And people could see that all was not well, and just more deeply crying out to the Lord, saying, I know there's more than this to following you, and I so much want to experience that, but I don't know how. And so at that point in my life, when I'm just shriveling up on the outside, I did know that performance was kind of an idol for me.
5: Which is really the opposite of a grace-filled life, where there's nothing we can do to earn or deserve or merit the love of Christ. So realizing that, you made what was at the time a pretty drastic change.
2: And it felt drastic at the time. Not knowing what else to do, I decided to take a fast from all of the things that I was doing to really try to please the Lord. So that just meant that I went to work and I also went to church on Sundays. But other than that, I quit all of the things I was doing in the evening, whether it was youth group or pregnancy care center or mentoring or whatever. And I just said, I may be back, I may not be back, but right now I need to just seek the Lord.
5: So you weren't throwing out the faith. You were on an intentional pursuit to know Christ of Christianity.
2: So much. I knew that the things weren't bringing life, weren't bringing intimacy with the Lord, weren't bringing joy. And so I had a pretty good idea that he would be okay if I set those things aside just to seek him.
5: Tell us, when you started into this kind of drastic change in your schedule, what did you do with those evenings?
2: Yeah, so as I was entering into this time, it was actually a little bit scary because I realized, what if the things that I've put my identity in, doing all of the right things, if that's what it means for Liza to be a Christian and I don't do those things anymore, what does it mean for Liza to be a Christian? What does it mean underneath all of that for me to know Jesus? What if I don't know Jesus? You know, those were the questions on my heart.
5: Kind of free fall there.
2: Yes. Mm-hmm. What if he doesn't come through? What if there isn't anything under all of this? So I decided to sit on a park bench in the evenings with just my Bible and journal. So that very first night on the park bench, I'll never forget it. Jesus met me there. And he just came and told me that he loved me. And he said, I am not perpetually disappointed with you. I am perpetually pleased with you because of Jesus. And you already have an A on the test, so you can just go and enjoy me. He spoke to me deeply from the Song of Solomon in those nights, especially Song of Solomon 4:7. There he said, you are altogether beautiful, my love. There is no flaw in you. And as he unpacked that and just said, because of Jesus, when I look at you, there is no flaw in you. He just spoke that in a way that I understood. And I started to believe it deep in my heart that Jesus loved me. And Nancy, we never moved past that in the time on the bench. We never moved on. I have a completely different perspective on him now than I did. And I'm so grateful to have come to that place of brokenness and to the park bench to really know him like that. And Nancy, he used another scripture. In 1 John 4:10, he says, in this is love, not that we have loved God, but that he loved us and sent his son to be the propitiation for our sins. And in that truth, in that verse, oh, what joy it was to hear that love isn't me loving him first. Mm-hmm. This is love, Liza. Not that you have loved me well or hung on to me well or gripped me tight. Yeah. It's that I have loved you and held on to you. And my grip on you is tighter than your grip on me will ever be. And so I think in that season, I did let go. I understood the gospel, I think maybe for the first time in true faith, just letting go of my own worth and my own deeds before him and just accepting who he was and what he did on the cross for myself was really what was happening in that moment.
6: Liza said in a lot of ways, she never moved from that bench. The kindness of God. He met her right there on that bench. Gently, he broke her of her performance trap, really an idol, and all the while reminding her of his love for her.
3: He is so giving. An eternal meal is here because the bread of life is near.
6: You're listening to Revive Our Hearts Weekend. I'm Dana Gresh. Today, we're spending some time together listening to stories of God delivering his daughters from sins and idols, from baggage and longings. Stories that paint the picture of freedom. Freedom in Christ. Friend, sometimes our feelings of hurt and pain and even resentment seem justified, especially if we've been hurt badly. So we hold on to them tightly, sometimes for years, decades. This was true for Keisha Griffin. Today, Keisha's a pastor's wife. She guides women in Bible studies and is a leader in her community. But for many years, she harbored a secret that was eating her up inside. Keisha's story of pain began when she was just a little girl.
7: Honestly, I don't have many memories as a child being with my father. The memories that I do have are not pleasant memories. I believe my father left when I was 5 or so. You know, he chose to leave the family. And unfortunately, you know, he had a drug problem. And so, and all growing up, I would say, well, this is his excuse. This is his reason. I'm giving him an out. You know, he had a drug addiction, so I'm gonna give him this out. But really, I was still harboring bitterness and unforgiveness towards him because I felt abandoned as a child. He, you know, tried to pursue a relationship, but I would always kind of just brush him off, you know, not really wanting to deal with him. He's been in and out of prison all my life, so he would always reach out, maybe through prison, through letters, through calls. So he's never just not been in my life. He's always been there. It's just that I wouldn't receive him.
6: At church, Keisha was taking a group of women through a study co-authored by Nancy DeMoss Wolgemuth and Tim Grissom, a study called Seeking Him. And God used that book to reach Keisha's heart.
7: The forgiveness chapter for me personally had me in uncontrollable tears. I didn't realize how much unforgiveness that I was harboring in my heart, specifically towards my father. And so it was the first time that I had to deal with unforgiveness in terms of my relationship with my father. So once I was convicted of that, of course, after much prayer, I decided to be more open towards a relationship with my dad. And so practically the forgiveness chapter helped me to start building a relationship with my father. It was as if one day the bitterness was removed and I was able to be open to receive him into my life. I began to speak to him over the phone more. I would accept his phone calls. I would actually check on him. How are you doing today? And that sounds really strange that I would have to even make that first step to even care about his day. That was a huge thing for me. So I would just make calls, text messaging. And then finally in August 2015, my dad visited our church for the first time. That was a surreal day. I couldn't believe, and I still think about it, it doesn't seem real to me, that I went from not having any contact with him or not wanting to deal with him, ignoring his phone calls, to actually picking him up, bringing him into our home, and going to church with him. No one but God. Amazing. Forgiveness is freedom. Forgiveness is freedom. I felt a ton of weight lifted off my heart, lifted off my shoulders, guilt lifted off of my heart because, again, I was feeling hypocritical. You say you love the Lord. You worship, you pray, you praise, but you're living this secret life of unforgiveness. So the forgiveness definitely allowed me to be free. So I would say to any woman who's dealing with hurt or bitterness to not be afraid. To not be afraid and to make the tough decision to deal with it. Once you face that hurt, there is freedom. But we have to make the first step. We have to have some courage.
6: Forgiveness. It's one of the hardest things of all, but it clears the way for true freedom in Christ. thank you, Keisha, for having the courage to deal with the bitterness and unforgiveness. That's hard work, but so rewarding. Did you hear the common thread that wove through each of these lady stories? There was something holding each of them back in their relationship with God. Johnny only wanted physical healing and started to believe that God wasn't who he said he was. Liza loved performing, but she couldn't see how much God loved her just as she was. Keisha harbored resentment and unforgiveness against her dad and blocked the understanding of God's forgiveness of her sin. These three ladies experienced true freedom when they first realized what sins or idols they were holding on to, and then confessed and repented of those sins, and their lives were never the same after that. So now you know what we mean when we say we're calling women to freedom in Christ. This is something we've been committed to for 25 years now, and it's been truly humbling to watch the message of freedom, fullness, and fruitfulness in Christ stretch across the globe. Just recently, we heard from a longtime listener who wanted to celebrate with us. Here's what she said.
8: 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My mom, sister, and I would listen regularly and talk about what we were learning. I would say I was discipled by Revive Our Hearts. In 2007, my husband and I moved to Brazil to plant a church. Revive Our Hearts was now available on the website, and I would still listen to Nancy. She discipled me across thousands of miles, equipping me to disciple my Brazilian sisters in Christ. Today, the ladies in my church here in Brazil listen to Revive Our Hearts in Portuguese. They read Nancy's books in their own language and are strengthened in their faith in unbelievable ways. I am so grateful for the ministry of Revive Our Hearts and the way God has multiplied and strengthened His church through your sacrifice. I pray for another 25 years of ministry, if the Lord tarries.
6: A big thank you to this sweet listener. What an encouragement. That's what we're praying for too. We believe it's possible with the Lord's help. Now, one of the primary ways God provides for this ministry is through you. And right now we're in a critical season for giving as we come to the end of our fiscal year. Finishing strong matters, not just for the numbers, but for women around the world, just like those in Brazil we just heard about. The need is outpacing our ability to meet it. Every day, women are searching in their homes, on Google search, via AI platforms. They're searching for something solid to stand on. And we know what that solid ground is. We just need the resources to reach them. And right now, a budget shortfall stands between this ministry and the women who need this message most. Our goal this month is $1.4 million. This would allow us to close that budget gap and get the message of freedom, fullness, and fruitfulness in Christ to the women who need it most. She's waiting in English, in Hindi, in Spanish, in Mandarin. She's the young mom who feels overwhelmed. She's a single woman who needs to feel the depths of Jesus' love for her. She's your granddaughter, fielding so many different voices, hungry for someone to tell her what is absolutely, unshakably true. Revive Our Hearts exists for her. 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I wonder if you might be able to guess what we're going to talk about next week. Oh, yes, fullness. 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Then we'll wrap up here on Revive Our Hearts Weekend by seeking to answer the question, what does it mean to be full of Him? Do we act differently, talk differently? And how do we get His fullness? I mean, this concept can feel a little abstract and elusive. Am I right? I'm excited to dig deeper. 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I'm Dana Gresh. 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
1: Ann Wilson on Joy Radio with Strong. I'm Holly Taylor for Good Company, and let's just dive right into God's Word. 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

head today of how heaven might look someday. I see the people there, so I pull up a chair and the stories, they blow me away. Cause I can see it on every face, the evidence of grace. And as I listen, it occurs to me, everybody's got their own 13. So what's your story about his glory? You gotta find your place in the history of grace. Yeah, what's your story about his glory?

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1: Old friends are like old memories. They always remind you of your past, and we are reminding ourselves of the past episodes from this week of Good Company for The Best of Good Company with me, Holly Taylor.

good company. It's Holly Taylor, and science is showing that if you get moving, you are more likely to get better quicker. Yeah, they're doing some really interesting studies just on how walking and movement is impacting those who've had surgery. Because once you've had surgery, you know, laying on your couch, laying on your bed feels like this is what you need to do. But actually getting up and moving helps patients recover quickly, an extra 1,000 steps a day. And they've been studying this slowly but surely. Now, of course, talk to a doctor first, depending on the kind of surgery. This is not a one size fits all. But if they say get moving, yes, the numbers are in and it is an important part of your healing. It's not easy. Oh, mentally, physically, psychologically, but putting one step in front of the other goes a long way. So on that note, as we talk about getting moving, it's also good whether you've had surgery or not. Where are your favorite places to walk? Because it's looking nice out. I actually stumbled upon a beautiful little path in Streetsville. Never saw it before. Just happened to pull over, needed to kill some time while my kids were at dance, and I went for the best walk. It was a hidden gem, and I'm so excited to discover more. So I can do that quicker with your help. So really, this conversation, I do have some selfish intentions attached to it. So text in 905-338-1250. Where are the best places to stroll, to walk, and to enjoy the great outdoors?

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And if you believe that, you'll believe anything. 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Why not join us? Won't be the same without you.

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1: Right here on Joy Radio, wherever you are. It's Holly Taylor. Time for a feel-good story. And this one, we are going to nature to find this feel-good story. This is about rescuers who found a two-week-old otter pup. And this is in California. And they knew just what to do. They took the pup, nicknamed it Sunny, and they took it over to the Aquarium of the Pacific, where a maternal-aged otter named Ray resided. Now, this is very interesting because Ray was also found orphaned alone on a beach when she was just little. And so they gave this two-week-old otter pup to Ray. And so now Ray and Sunny are currently bonding, and Ray has adopted Sunny. This is a new pioneering surrogate initiative that they are doing at the Monterey Bay Aquarium, and that is happening so beautifully that this might actually end up being something they can continue to do to help support otters, giving them their own little family unit. So yeah, Sunny needs to be an otter. So Sunny needs a surrogate mom like Ray. And it kind of is a beautiful, you know, mirror and an image of a real life too. You're not always the birth mom, but you're the surrogate mom in some capacity. And your role is so beautiful. And so I just love that Ray, also found and previously orphaned, is creating a new family unit with little Sunny. They got a common story of origin, and they're creating a new path together.

0: already getting messages in. This one from Mike saying, of course I'd want to retire in Europe. That would be amazing. And that's what we're talking about today here on Good Company. There's a new trend and people retiring in Europe. Mainly Portugal, Italy, Greece, Spain, and France. It's a lot of Americans going to these countries. Because I feel like here in Canada, depending on where you are, I know people retired in Phoenix or Florida. They become the snowbirds, right? Get the best of both worlds. The warm summers in Canada and then fleeing our winters and going south. But what about just retiring in Europe? Laura, she says, that'd be really nice, actually. Some areas even have tax-friendly infrastructures. And so that might be attractive to you if you're thinking about the tax side of things and the finances, on top of just that general lifestyle. So cost is a huge one. Laura, thank you for bringing that up. There's also golden visa programs, which is interesting. Only hearing about this now. Look at me, already planning for retirement. But these are things that people can do in order to take advantage of some of the different trends that are happening. I mean, who wouldn't want to retire in Italy? I mean, every day you could go to a new museum or Greece or Portugal. Anyway, putting that out there. Would you, yes or no? So far, it looks like a lot of you say that would be quite interesting. We could stretch the dollar a lot further. In fact, that's exactly what Paula said. And she said, but I would miss the grandbabies, so I am torn. So we got some pros and cons to weigh today.
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This is the best of Good Company with me, Holly Taylor.

It's Holly Taylor. And as we get ready for our evening, here's a little PSA for you. Looks like Facebook not really doing anything to stop the scams that are targeting seniors specifically. Now, it's no surprise. Scams happen all the time. But I kind of had hope that different companies would be able to put some kind of measures in place to be able to protect those who are vulnerable, who utilize their services. So, heads up, if you seem like you're getting a lot of spam type content through ads and through Facebook, you're not imagining it. It's real. And it can be overwhelming or scary, but don't worry. There's definitely a few things that you can do to kind of figure out, is this real or is this a scam? One of the ways is to trust your instincts. If it seems too good to be true, it probably is. And don't forget that they use pressure tactics. So if you're feeling pressured to make a decision, pause that conversation. Talk to somebody, step away. These two things can save you a lot of heartache. And if they're asking for money or they're asking for gift cards, red flag. So I just want to encourage you to keep talking to people about these ads. It can be embarrassing if you get scammed, but guess what? If you are getting scammed and you fall for it, you are not alone. We need to talk about these situations. We need to educate each other and we need to know that this can't happen. So report it. You are not powerless. Mistakes happen, especially if you're a trusting individual. And some of these things are very believable. It happens, but let's do our best to report it so it can stop happening. And the specific protocols that they need to put in place can start to happen and people can be a little better protected than what they are now.

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2: I'm Holly Taylor. You know me. I love a feel-good story. And so this story is of Chris, who is homeless. He's been homeless for 7 years. And he was about to make a transition from the streets into a home. Well, during this time, he stumbled upon a bag. He looked at it, and he thought, I think this might actually have sentimental value to someone who's just there in a garbage dump. Well, it turns out that this man, Chris, had found the remains of Holly and Brandon's pet. It was things only special to them. And their car was broken into. And you know, when a person breaks into your car, they're not assessing what they're taking. They take everything and then they discard later the stuff they don't want. And so that's what they did. Their Chihuahua, all the remains, gone. So Holly and Brandon, a friend of theirs, all went to the streets posting these signs, reward, stolen items. And so when Chris saw the sign, he thought, this has to be it. He returned the items to their absolute joy. And as a way of saying thank you, they were actually able to set a GoFundMe for him. And they were able to raise a decent amount of money. Now, to date, it's just shy of their goal of $7,000, but they're close. And now he's going to be able to leave the streets with a little extra cushion in his pocket. Thanks to that money, taking care of rent. He has a rescue dog of his own, so that will help cover some of those bills and more. So it's amazing how this random act of kindness then became another random act of kindness, and everybody's winning.

cross. Only then I understood that even in the ruthless pain.

0: It's Holly Taylor, and I stumbled upon a story where these students put their lessons into action. Because it's kind of funny, you think of school, and often kids will say, or maybe even you said, when am I ever going to need this in real life? A group of high school students were out and about hiking, and they were doing a wilderness class where they were learning how to do different things like creating makeshift stretchers in case of emergency. And these are 11th graders, just to put that out there. So there they are when they are hiking and they stumble upon a hiker who broke his leg. Thomas was there, startled to see all these students. I mean, he probably thought he'd be alone and who would come and find him, but there's these students. And so what they're able to do is just that, make a makeshift stretcher and bring him down to safety. It took at least 2 hours, and they were able to bring him down from this hike so that medical teams could actually reach him. So they took him out of harm's way, utilizing the skills they learned in school, and really helped this man get the medical attention he needed. So hats off to the students putting all those lessons into action and helping somebody. If you've got a feel-good story, send them my way. You know how much I love seeing people being kind and compassionate. So you can always text it to 905-338-1250. 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

0: 8 of them are holding steady right where they were the last time. Plus, we are following up on something that I started last week, and that's where I asked you how long you've been listening to our show. And today, I'll fill you in on who reached out and that has been the longest and who might be our newest listener to the 20 family. All right, let's get this week started.
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0: Well, making his debut on the Countdown this week is a brand new artist with a huge voice and an incredible story, too. He's a Texas native, just like myself. His name's Bay Turner, and he blends all sorts of cool genres together, and even spent some time singing with the Brooklyn Tabernacle Choir after originally pursuing opera in New York. Can you believe it? Well, his new song's called Somebody's Praying, and wait till you hear the passion behind it, too. Here is Bay himself to tell you all about it.
2: What's up, y'all? It's your boy, Bay Turner, and I would love to share a little bit about the heart behind my song, Somebody's Praying. Y'all, I wrote this song when I was at total war with myself. I was stuck in patterns that I couldn't break, and I couldn't outrun this almost dark night of the soul. And I got up one morning to write a song, and this simple image came to my mind. It was my mom on her hands and knees. The Lord was showing me that she was interceding for me. And I realized in the moment, I wasn't still standing because I was strong or capable enough or good enough. I was still standing because someone else kept praying when I stopped. So I wrote this song for the moment that you realize that you've been held up the whole time because of someone else's prayers. You were carried without ever earning it. You were loved without ever deserving it. So I want you to know, in those dark moments, somebody's always praying.
0: Here is that new one from Bay Turner on 20, the Countdown Magazine.
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4: 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Should damn be living.

0: be praying.
1: What do you think of that new one there from a new artist? It's Bay Turner with his song Somebody's Praying, debuting at number 20 on 20 The Countdown magazine. Well, next is a song that just hit the chart last week from Tasha Layton. Here she

0: in that number 19 slot again this week. It is Tasha Layton with her new song. It's called Meet Me in the Valley here on 20 The Countdown Magazine. Well, also not making much of a move from last week because he is back in the same spot. Here is Chandler Moore to tell us about this new one of his called God, I'm Just Grateful.
1: The Bible instructs us to give thanks in all things. That means in the good and the bad and the ugly and the beautiful, we are to thank God for it all. And I think this song helps me set my eyes on the list of reasons I have to be grateful. God has been so good. And in the midst of fires and trials and struggles and battles, I still have a reason to be grateful. And this is that song. Here's God, I'm Just Grateful.
2: Number 18.

0: grateful for you.
1: It is Chandler Moore back in that number 18 spot again this week with God, I'm Just Grateful. What an incredible song. Wow. Well, all right. We have got the results from our little How Long Have You Been Listening poll that I did last week. I threw that out. There's a little challenge to you. And this is so fun, too. Hearing from everyone that's been listening for a long time and even some brand new listeners. But the longest running member of the 20 family that we heard from, it was Beatrice, who has been listening for 40 years. That means she has basically been here since the beginning, since the show turns 41 this year. Now, Beatrice, that is incredible. So thanks for being a part of this journey for four decades. And on the other side, our newest listener that we heard from was Salvatore, who lives near Charlotte, North Carolina. And he is just 1 month in. So welcome to the family. I'm so glad that you found us. And honestly, I love this picture. One listener for 40 years and another one for a month, and both part of the exact same community. I mean, that is something that makes this show so special. Well, it's not too late for you to reach out and let me know how long you have been listening to The Countdown. Maybe you've been listening since the very first show, maybe longer than Beatrice. Well, you've got to chime in and let me know, or I don't know that you're there. But maybe you've been listening for just a day, or this is your very first time to tune in and listen. Reach out. Let me know. You can head over to our website. 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
1: Well, I know there hasn't been a lot of movement in this first part of our show. We did have a new song hit the charts. So that's pretty cool. But the other songs just right back in the same spot as they were. And I will tell you, coming up here in our remaining 17, there's still a few more that are right back the way they were last week. But we do have some movement later in the hour. So, of course, stay with me. We have lots of great music on the way for you this weekend.
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5: I remember attending my son's preschool art show. Everywhere you looked, there were pipe cleaners, googly eyeballs, pom-poms, construction paper, and glitter. To everyone else, his pictures would look like mere scribbles, but to me, it was priceless art. As we walk through life, we try to live in a way that pleases our Heavenly Father to the best of our ability. And with a big smile, we look to Him, excited to show Him how we have used our time and energy to serve Him and love others. And although, when compared to His righteousness, our good deeds fall enormously short, He lovingly smiles on as He notices the scribbles of our life. And what's amazing is that He declares those scribbles priceless art. Pause to ponder. When was the last time you thanked God for valuing you? Spend a quiet moment right now and praise Him that He views you as His priceless treasure.
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0: It is her third week here on 20 The Countdown Magazine. That is Carly Ann Taylor. And that was her song, Why Should I Worry? Which we got to hear the story behind it last weekend, which was really cool. Well, speaking of stories behind the songs, this next one from Pat Barrett called I've Got a Fire. I can't wait for you to hear about this one. Here is Pat Barrett.
1: Hey, y'all. I am so excited about I've Got a Fire this year for a lot of reasons, but this song was a joy to write. It was a joy to record. It was, I mean, a forever memory to film that music video with my dad. And all throughout that process, it reminded me of a couple things. One, that what we're a part of, this faith that we're a part of, is a long game. This is about our entire lives being lived and not just living the moment we're in, but finishing faithfully. And what an amazing, you know, testimony to the world to watch someone, not just a moment of their life, but the longevity of it, walking towards the Lord is so powerful. But also, to live in the fullness of what Jesus has done inside of us. And that flame that burns, my prayer is that the older I get, the brighter I burn. And what a sign and a wonder that could be for the world, and what a testimony of how great God is.
2: Number 16.

0: is at number 16 again this week. That is Pat Barrett here on 20, the Countdown Magazine. That is his new one called I've Got a Fire. And his upcoming tour is actually going to be his first as a headliner here in the United States. Exciting to see his music getting discovered by even a larger audience there. Well, one of the most popular parts of our show is coming up later in our second hour. That is our future fan favorite. This is where I play some new music and I get your help by voting on your favorite song to play the full version the following week. Now, I know you love that segment because there are so many votes that come in from across the world on all of that new music. So thanks for voting. Now, if you don't know about this, you're going to have to participate next hour. I'll play those new songs and I'll get your help this week. Now, talking about last week's new songs, though, for just a second, that mashup was huge. It brought in such a big response, so many votes and comments. It was actually a little difficult to determine the winner between Brandon Lake and Nick Jonas. They're teaming up against Torrin Wells. Now, both incredible songs, and I love all of those artists. So I was just grateful for your help in voting on your favorite song. Now, you'll have to tune in next hour and see if the rest of the world agreed with you or if they picked the other one. That's coming up next hour. That's our future fan favorite.
1: Coming up.
0: Well, also coming up, we have 15 more to go on this weekend's countdown. And artists like Josiah Queen, Jamie McDonald, Chris Tomlin, I mean, I'm not here to disappoint you. I'm here to play some of your favorite songs or maybe some new favorites of yours that are coming up.
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4: C.S. Lewis was once asked why so many people listen to his lectures. He said, "It's because I have some true things to say." 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Jesus talked about planting seeds that grow. If we're smart, we'll leave those seeds alone and let them grow. Certainly, we shouldn't keep digging them up to see if they're growing. When you're talking about Jesus, speak truth lovingly and clearly and then get out of the way. Very often those seeds grow into trees. All we do is the seeds. God does the trees. I'm Steve Brown. You think about that. Share what you just heard with a friend. 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
1: 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Number 15.

0: It's Josiah Queen with his new one called Demons. I know you've heard that one before. It is at number 15 again this week here on 20. And next, We the Kingdom, they're holding steady this week with their new one called Rescue Me.
1: Number 14.

0: It's Wade the Kingdom with Rescue Me, back at number 14 here on 20 The Countdown Magazine. Jamie McDonald is next, and she is dropping down to this spot this week with her latest called Ain't No Way.
1: Number 13.

0: me now.
1: That is Jamie McDonald at number 13 this time with her song Ain't No Way on 20 The Countdown magazine. You know, Jamie made her Opry debut in Nashville, Tennessee recently, which is such an iconic venue here in the United States, where she was just singing backup there a few years ago, and now it's her turn to shine as a solo artist. So happy for her. Well, last week was such a big week in my family because my wife, Christy, and I, we celebrated 24 years of marriage. We had our anniversary, and it was such a cool time looking back at all of the years that we've been together. And here's a little fun fact for you that you may not know. But my wife, Christy, and I, we actually met at a Christian music conference. It was at the Dove Awards back in the year 2000. And we met there, started dating, eventually got married in 02, and we just had such an incredible life together. And it's so cool to get married kind of young, too, because you get to experience so much as a couple. And so we've had so much fun. I mean, we are like best friends. We love hanging out all the time, and we always spend Mondays together trying new restaurants and coffee shops. And so our anniversary was no different. We went and did something that we've never done before, and that was high tea at a really fancy hotel here in the Dallas-Fort Worth area. And let me tell you, I was totally blown away. I thought it was going to be something different than what it was. I was thinking, it's not going to be very much food. We're just going to have some tea and some light sandwiches or something, and I'm going to have to go through like a drive-thru on the way home and get me some manly food. But no, I'll be happy to report that I was actually pretty full off of the little scones and the sandwiches and stuff that they brought out. But it was a really incredible time, and we just had the best time celebrating our anniversary. I don't know that I'll go back to a tea room, you know, on my own solo, but I definitely would take my wife there if she ever wants to go back.
2: Coming up.
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6: 2 Corinthians 6:1 says, "We are God's fellow workers." This is Max Lucado. Rather than report to God, we work with God. We are always in the presence of God. There is never a non-sacred moment. Is it possible to live, minute by minute, in the presence of God? Jesus enjoyed unbroken communion with God, and God wants that same abiding intimacy with you and me. He wants to be as close to us as a branch is to a vine. You know, it's impossible to tell where one starts and the other ends. What good news! We are never away from God, and He is never away from us. As we search the Bible, we realize that unbroken communion with God is the intent and not the exception. Within the reach of every Christian is the unending presence of God.
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10: 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You know, this next guy is out on tour this summer with Toby Mac, and he just announced a fall tour with Cochran & Company. 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

0: Artist News. Three things you need to know. Number one.
1: Well, Tasha Layton just released a new short film this month called Meet Me in the Valley. And it's a really personal one, too. She spent 3 days alone in Death Valley National Park in California. It's a place known for being the hottest, the driest, and lowest national park in the United States. And what makes this film interesting is that it's not just about the location. It's really using the valley as a picture for life. Now, those seasons that feel quiet, hard, and uncomfortable, but still full of moments where God is present. Now, here's Tasha in her own words describing the experience.
2: It's beautiful here, but it didn't make it easier. The beauty reminded me that God was with me. It reminded me of his power and his presence, but it was still hard. And I think it's the same for our lives when we walk through valleys. It's like we can have beauty and we can have gratitude, and sadness and grief can coexist. But what I do love is the beauty reminds us that God never leaves us and he's with us always.
0: Number two.
1: Well, the artist Jamie McDonald has two brand new devotionals out now on the YouVersion Bible app. Now, both devotionals are inspired by her songs Desperate and Left It in the River. And she says they were written from a place of vulnerability and hope. Now, Jamie shared that she's actually really excited to be a part of this, calling it something she's been honored to step into and share with listeners in a deeper way. Now, we've got more details on both of those devotionals up at 20thecountdown.com.
0: Number three.
1: Well, Chris Tomlin is heading to Washington, D.C. this weekend to be a part of Rededicate 250. Now, it's happening at the National Mall near the U.S. Capitol. It's a big worship gathering as America marks 250 years, and people from all 50 states are expected to be there for a time of prayer, worship, and rededicating the nation to God. And the heart behind this kind of gathering is actually something Chris has talked about before in his music. Worship as something that brings people together around Scripture and truth. Now, here's Chris Tomlin talking about his song, How Good It Is.
3: It's a call to worship, a song written to gather, to rally the people. And it wasn't till after writing the song that I realized almost every word is scripture. We are literally singing the word of God together when we sing this song. Psalm 92. It is good to praise the Lord, to make music to your name, O Most High. Psalm 113. From the rising of the sun to the setting of the same, the name of the Lord shall be praised.
0: You're up to date. That was three things you need to know. Now, back to the countdown with William Ryan III.
4: Hey, this is Cece Winans with the message of my song, Worthy of It All. Psalm 63 talks about God's love being better than life, and that is so true. When I think of the goodness of Jesus and all that he has done for me, I can't help but praise God. And this song, Worthy of It All, just puts it all in perspective. When I just think of all of the great things that God has done, what he continues to do, and not just because of what he's done, but just because of who he is. He's worthy of all of our praise, all of our strength. The Bible instructs us to love him with all of our heart, soul, and mind. Why? Because he deserves nothing less. He is worthy of it all.
0: Number 11. Oh!

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1: That is a 20 The Countdown magazine extra for you this week. It is from The Afters. That was just from a couple of years ago. You might remember that one called You Never Gave Up On Me. Well, coming up next, I'm going to have your top 10 remaining songs of the week.
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4: Life has a way of throwing us surprises.
5: My mom just went into a nursing home, and then my husband got a job offer in another state. We just don't know what to do.
4: What can you do when you need help and direction? The Bible gives us an example. One day, King Hezekiah got a threatening message. It was from the Assyrians, a powerful army that had given him grief before. So what did Hezekiah do? I love his response. We read it in 2 Kings chapter 19. Hezekiah received the letter from the messengers and read it. Then he went up to the temple of the Lord and spread it out before the Lord. And Hezekiah prayed to the Lord. What crisis are you facing today? Why not spread it out before the Lord? Find some tangible symbol of the problem. A picture, a checkbook, a letter, a journal entry. Lay it before the Lord and ask Him to give you direction. With Seeking Him,
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1: All right, we are halfway through the countdown, and it has been kind of the tale of two halves so far. From 20 to 11, only three songs actually moved from where they were last week. But now we're heading into our top 10, and things get a lot more interesting. Only two songs stayed in the same spot, so yeah, there's still a lot that can happen before we hit that number one song. So let's jump back into 20.
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0: It is Elevation Worship, moving up one to land at number 9 this week with their song Alleluia on 20 The Countdown magazine. Well, this next guy is going to be out on tour this fall with the band We Are Messengers, so hopefully you can catch him and hear this song live. Here is Andrew Rip with his latest called I'd Do It Again on 20 The Countdown magazine.
1: Number 8. I still

0: That is Andrew Rip. That's his song called I Do It Again. And this week he is at number 8 after a 1-point climb here on 20 The Countdown magazine. Well, you know, seeing just how far God has taken these songs and these stories, that's one of the highlights of my week. And this message that I received from Uganda, it tracks with the theme that we have going on today. So listen to this from Zion. It says, hi, William and the team at 20 The Countdown magazine. I absolutely love your show. I listen to it with my sister every Saturday night. We are both such huge fans. We listen in from 99.3 FM Radio ABC in Uganda. Keep up the good work and God bless you. Well, Zion, thank you for writing in. 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
10: Hey, we're Caleb and John, and we are so excited for our new song, Finished. Really, the heart behind this song is from Philippians 1:6. It says, I'm sure of this, that he who started a good work in you will carry it on to completion until the day of Christ Jesus. And what a powerful reminder that God is not finished.
11: Yes, we're trusting God that he will always finish your story. 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
1: Number 7.

That's Caleb and John dropping down to number 7 this week with their song Finished here on 20, the Countdown Magazine. Well, Elevation Rhythm is moving up one this week with their song Washed. Number 7.

0: That is Elevation Rhythm with their song Washed. Number six after a one-point climb here on 20 The Countdown magazine. You know, they're going to be out with Elevation Worship for a fall run of Elevation Nights here in the United States. And they just released the full schedule, which I was taking a peek at, but I hope you can catch it. All right, a little quick question for you. Have you ever stopped to think about how wild it is that this show is actually happening right now? I mean, different countries, different time zones, different people listening for totally different reasons. And somehow we all meet here together every week and count down these songs together. It doesn't happen by accident either. 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
0: 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I mean, we are getting down to it, and there is a lot of little shakeups happening in this top five. 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
4: I'm Shauna on Johnny Erickson Tada, Sharing Hope, here on Joy 1250. Well, earlier this week, we enjoyed a special edition as Johnny answered a question about prayer. And you could have gone on and on, Johnny, talking about prayer, right?
5: Absolutely. Prayer is our lifeline. It's the water and bread of our spiritual life. But, Shauna, before I go off on prayer again, I think you've got a couple of questions in your hands from other listeners.
4: I sure do. And this one is from Kayla. She asks, Johnny, how did your accident affect your parents and your siblings?
5: Oh, Kayla, my broken neck not only sent my life into upheaval, it was the same for my parents and my three older sisters. Years after my accident, we would gather together and rehearse all the many ways that our lives were changed by my accident. And my three older sisters all agreed, as well as my mom and dad. My broken neck may have been terribly upsetting for us all, but it brought each of us so much closer together and much closer to Jesus Christ. Not only did I have to learn to lean on Jesus as a new quadriplegic in a wheelchair, but my whole family had to lean on him and lean on him hard. And so we all thank God for how we transformed our lives for the better through that tragic, wonderful day when I broke my neck. God certainly does work all things together for our good, my family's good, and for his glory.
4: Oh, Johnny, that is so true. Now, for our next question, Sylvia asks, how do I support my Christian friend who has constant pain after a traffic accident? It's a real challenge to her faith.
5: Oh, Sylvia, thank you for wanting to help your friend who deals with terrible pain. I mean, your presence, your concern, and the fact that you want to spend time in support of her, all of it helps. I know when I'm in terrible pain, my friend will sometimes gather my hands and hers. She'll look at me and tell me that she wishes she could bear the burden for me. Just having a friend who empathizes like that, it means everything. Secondly, Sylvia, help your friend pray about her pain. Together you can read 1 Peter 2, verse 21, where it says, quote, to this you were called, because Christ suffered for you, leaving you an example that you should follow in his steps. And Sylvia, memorize that verse with your friend. Of course, let's believe there is an effective remedy for her condition through a good pain specialist, right? But in the meantime, ask your friend to pray like I do when my pain feels unbearable. I say, Lord Jesus, you are well acquainted with pain, so please teach me your paths and help me to follow you as I should. Help me to trust you, to lean on you. I don't feel like doing that right now, but please, Jesus, help me. Help me to daily ask for your grace and enabling and to represent you well to those around me. Holy Spirit, please help me look at my pain as you look at it, to not think that you've given me too much to bear or that I have a right to complain. Help me not to give in to bitterness, please, because 1 Corinthians 10:13 says that you, God, are faithful, and you will not let me be tempted beyond what I can bear. But when I am, you will provide a way out so that I can stand up under it. So, Jesus, help me to know that your grace is my way out. And if things don't get better, that you will give me strength. You will vastly increase my ability to endure this pain. Oh, and one more thing, Sophia. I would love to write a note to your friend from one pain sufferer to another. Just reach out to me through johnnyradio.org. Right, Shauna?
4: That's right. And Johnny, I know your words will bless others beyond Sylvia's friend. And listening friend, we'll see you next time on Sharing Hope.
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0: Well, you know, every week I love to feature one of the many stations that airs our countdown. 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
6: 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May God continue to bless you and bless you and bless this wonderful network. God bless.
0: Wow. Well, God bless you guys, and thank you so much for airing 20 The Countdown there in St. Kitts. We really appreciate it.
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0: Top five. Well, this next artist recently spent some time in West Africa with Convoy of Hope to meet all the kids that he helped raise some money for on his last headlining tour. Here is Blessing Offer to tell us where Lift Me Up came from.
7: Lift Me Up came from the realization, I think, that when someone says, how are you, I just go, oh, I'm fine. I think maybe a lot of us do this, but for me personally, when I wrote this, I was not fine. A lot of things were going down. I lost a couple people that were super close to me, and it was the middle of a tour, so I was physically exhausted. And we were in the studio planning this song, kind of sketching around ideas, and I said, guys, I want to write something honest. This was right as we were realizing what this record was going to be about, what it was going to be called. And the first couple lines of it, sometimes I feel like I just keep pretending when I'm slowly going out of my mind, was it fell out because it was that honest. And I didn't want to keep feeling like that without being honest with the people around me. And so for me, writing Lift Me Up was cathartic. And then the chorus is a super vulnerable, but could you lift me up, right? To ask the people around you for that kind of help. Even talking about it makes me uncomfortable, but it was a wonderful exercise in like emotional maturity and awareness and all this fun stuff. I hope it does for the listener what it did for me, because that's why we did it.
3: Number five. So

0: That's Blessing Offer back in number 5 again this week with Lift Me Up on 20 The Countdown Magazine. Well, last week on the Future Fan Favorite, I played some new music. One of those songs was from Brandon Lake, and it was featuring Nick Jonas from the Jonas Brothers. The other song was a new one from Torin Wells. And I mentioned this earlier, but we had probably the most votes come in. I mean, we were having trouble just keeping up with everything. Some people were even commenting on social media, casting their vote. And so we were trying to add those up as well. And it was just crazy, y'all. But we did have a winner, and it was barely a winner too, because they were such great songs and such great artists. But the one that pulled through was the new one called The Author from Brandon Lake and Nick Jonas. Here it is now on 20 The Countdown Magazine.
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1: That is a brand new song from Brandon Lake featuring Nick Jonas. It's called The Author. And that one was the winning Future fan favorite between those new ones that I played last week for you. Great job picking that one. And like I said, it was just a close call there. Torrin Wells almost had it, but they ended up pulling through. Okay, our first song this week for you to vote on is from Joseph O'Brien, a new artist here. It's called I See You.

That's a new artist named Joseph O'Brien, and that's his song called I See You. That's your first pick for this week's future fan favorite. Our next one, it's from the band Passion. Here is their new one called Just That Good.

0: 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That's your second pick here in the Future Fan Favorite. The one before it was from Joseph O'Brien, and it's a song called I See You.
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0: Next up on The Countdown is Phil Wickham with his song Homesick for Heaven. 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Number 4.

0: That is Phil Wickham with Homesick for Heaven, dropping down to number four this week here on 20 The Countdown Magazine. Well, I know we played a Station of the Week shout-out a little while ago, which got me thinking. I don't know if you were aware of this, but 20 is broadcast all over the globe. You can listen on the internet anywhere in the world, and we directly send the show to radio stations in 39 different countries. And occasionally, one country stands out, and lately it has been Uganda, which is on the continent of Africa. And we heard earlier from Zion, who wrote in a message that talked about the show, but also I wanted to share what Abby had to say from Uganda. She said, I've been listening to the show since I was about 11 years old. I'm now 23 and I still love it. And then she went on to say her favorite song right now is Where Would I Be by Peter Burton, because it helps her reflect on the journey the Lord has brought her through, and that it brings tears to her eyes every time she hears it. Wow, that is the power of a song with a real story behind it right there. Now, when you stop and look back at your life and all the moments God's carried you through, sometimes gratitude is emotional, you know, it's just all we can do there. But hey, to all of our listeners in Uganda, thank you so much for showing up in such a big way lately. And hey, if there is a song that's impacting you, like Where Would I Be, that's hitting Abby right now, I'd love to hear your story too. Reach out at 20thecountdown.com.
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0: 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That could be in our top three for sure, since it was number one a couple of weeks ago for 2 weeks in a row. But stick around and find out what happens.
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6: 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And whether they come back or not, He will guide you in the future to accomplish His purposes for your life. 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
13: Hey, I'm Peter Burton, and my song, Where Would I Be, is a reminder of the amazing life we have when we say yes to Jesus. So often, the enemy will try to bring up our past and discourage us, reminding us of our mistakes and where we should be because of them. But as Christ followers, when we ask ourselves, where would we be without Jesus? Our response is, thank God, I'll never know.
0: That was Peter Burton with a story behind this next one called Where Would I Be? Here it is, dropping down a spot this week on 20 The Countdown Magazine. That's

0: It is Peter Burton at number 3 with Where Would I Be here on 20. Next, it's the band Mercy Me dropping down a spot this week. Here they are with their latest called Make It Well on 20.
1: Number 2.
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0: It's the band Mercy Me at number two this week with their song Make It Well. And of course, they were at number one last week here on our show, but dropping there to make space for someone new that's coming up. You have to stick around and find out who has that top spot. But hey, a little reminder, if you want a little more of 20 The Countdown magazine during the week, make sure you're signed up for our e-newsletter. 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
3: I remember attending my son's preschool art show. Everywhere you looked, there were pipe cleaners, googly eyeballs, pom-poms, construction paper, and glitter. To everyone else, his pictures would look like mere scribbles, but to me, it was priceless art. As we walk through life, we try to live in a way that pleases our Heavenly Father to the best of our ability. And with a big smile, we look to Him, excited to show Him how we have used our time and energy to serve Him and love others. And although, when compared to His righteousness, our good deeds fall enormously short, He lovingly smiles on as He notices the scribbles of our life. And what's amazing is that He declares those scribbles priceless art. 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